0: the 10,000 plus people that are without homes. Now, that is coming from many fields, many areas. Domestically, the government here has launched a mission, as it calls it, to directly help those people affected. It will include cash directly to people that have been, that are now without homes. It will offer up to 80% help on mortgages for those that might be in a position to rebuild their homes. It orders a ban on the export of all construction materials, given that construction materials are exactly what this country needs. There is a separate program launched by the government to try and get the Caracas main international airport back up and running. It is in a bad state. It can take aid flights, but there is no possibility right now for commercial flights to land there, which is complicating the aid issue. Now, what we're seeing across Venezuela, not just here in Caracas or in the emergency area, are many, many camps that have been set up to help those most affected. Now, they're very much temporary camps. There are 79 of them. I've been to see them. Pretty basic. A lot of these people almost sleeping out in the open, some with recreational tents. So that needs to be improved and turned into proper, in effect, refugee camps. And there is help on the way from many fields on that, including China. It is flying in a military aircraft. We understand it will land in Venezuela on Monday here. Amongst the things it will be bringing are tents, solar panels, water purification systems, just the sort of infrastructure you need for a more substantial temporary camp. Here in Caracas, there are several field hospitals. There may be more needed of that because the public health system here, it was in quite a bad way even before the earthquake, but it really is straining at the seams when you've got so many thousands of people, many of them injured but survivors of the earthquakes who need attention. Stephen Gibbs, CGTN, Caracas.
1: The U.S. is cleaning up after it celebrated 250 years since the birth of the nation. It was supposed to be a moment of maximum unity, but amid record-breaking temperatures, President Trump repeatedly turned up the political heat on an already polarized country. CGTN's Owen Fairclough reports.
2: A thunderstorm over Washington, D.C. to match the dark tone of much of President Donald Trump's speech to mark the 250th birthday of the United States.
3: We have freedom of speech, freedom of religion, equal justice under the law, although I wasn't treated that well, but we won't get into that.
2: Trump did pay tribute to many U.S. heroes, including those who gave their lives in the Second World War for an international alliance that cemented American internationalism.
3: And they are the greatest generation.
2: But for the second time in 24 hours, he abandoned a traditional July 4th unifying message from U.S. presidents for partisan politics ahead of November's critical midterm elections.
3: And you won't have cheating on the elections anymore. It's very simple.
2: At least Trump was able to deliver his message. The centerpiece of the nation's 250th Independence Day celebrations temporarily evacuated due to the storms that followed a record-breaking heat wave. The weather also curtailed a day-long demonstration of American military power at a moment when the U.S. has yet to fully resolve its conflict with Iran after months of airstrikes. Away from the Capitol, millions around the U.S. braved boiling temperatures that had already forced the cancellation of some events. This flotilla sailing into New York. And in Philadelphia, the cradle of U.S. independence, the burying of a time capsule whose artifacts included an iPhone, Coca-Cola bottle, and even an endangered whalebone.
4: It's a message from one generation to Americans, 250 years from now, that we have faith that our nation will endure.
2: But under Trump, there are concerns about the endurance of long-standing U.S. alliances that help forge America's position in the world. Not least NATO, the bedrock of the Western Security Alliance that Trump has repeatedly threatened to abandon. He's due to join its annual summit beginning on Tuesday. Owen Fairclough, CGTN, Washington.
1: Thousands of mourners gathered Sunday for the funeral of Iran's late Supreme Leader Ayatollah Ali Khamenei. Among them were three brothers of the current leader, Mojtaba Khamenei, but not Mojtaba himself, who has not been seen in public since the airstrike that killed his father and wounded him. Many of Sunday's mourners called for the death of U.S. President Donald Trump. On Monday, Khamenei's body will begin a lengthy funeral procession, which will end with his burial in northeastern Iran on Thursday. A potentially significant shift in Gaza's leadership may be imminent. Reports say Hamas is preparing to dissolve its governing body, possibly as early as tomorrow. The move would clear the way for a technocratic administration during a transitional period. But Hamas has yet to agree to disarm, which would be a significant obstacle. Hamas made a similar announcement on dissolving its Gaza government in January. The OPEC Plus cartel is increasing production again. It's the third increase in weeks, but the changes remain largely on paper. The OPEC's largest members were unable to ship oil after closure of the Strait of Hormuz following attacks on Iran in February. OPEC Plus output in May was down more than 20% from pre-war levels. In southeastern Ukraine, officials say a Russian glide bomb hit the city of Zaporizhia. The attack killed a police officer with more than a dozen people wounded. It's one of multiple strikes seen across different Ukrainian regions. This comes after Kyiv rejected Moscow's claim its forces captured a strategic city in Donetsk. China's top diplomat is in Finland. It's the latest stop of his Nordic tour. Foreign Minister Wang Yi met with both his Finnish counterpart and the country's president. For more on this trip, Evangelos Sipsas reports.
5: In Helsinki, Wang and Valtonen discussed China-Finland relations, EU-China ties, European security, the Middle East, and the Ukraine conflict. The agenda was political, but also economic. China is one of Finland's biggest trading partners, and Finnish data shows the two countries continue to have strong goods trade, with Finland importing around $8 billion worth of goods from China last year. Here in Finland, the meeting was positive and constructive. For China, it is part of a wider effort to strengthen communication with Northern Europe. For Finland, it's a chance to keep high-level dialogue with one of the major economies of the world and important global players. After the meeting, Valtonen described the talks as successful. She said Finland had explained its view of the Ukraine conflict, while also thanking China for its message that conflict must not expand. China has repeatedly called for dialogue and diplomacy. Wang said China is ready to implement a joint action plan between the two countries. The plan will deepen cooperation in areas such as green technology and artificial intelligence, underscoring Beijing's message that communication is essential in a complex international environment. From Helsinki, Wang traveled to Kuldurada in Naantali for the second and final stop of his visit, a meeting and dinner with President Stubb. The meeting carries added symbolism. Stubb paid a state visit to China in 2024, and this visit shows that both countries are continuing contact at the highest level. Trade remains a key part to the relationship. Finland exports products such as forest industry goods, machinery and technology to China, while imports from China include electronics, machinery, batteries, smartphones and other consumer goods.
6: So there were no major agreements signed, but that was not really the main point. From here in Naantali, the signal was more diplomatic. Keep communication open, build trust, work on the differences, and find more constructive ways for both China and Finland to work closer together. Evangelos Sipsas for CGTN, Naantali, Finland.
1: China battles deadly flooding on two fronts. At least five have died in the north. In Inner Mongolia, two villagers died in a flash flood, and in Liaoning, three others died as torrential rains turned streets into lakes. In the south, tropical storm Maysak flooded parts of Guangxi, submerging cars and prompting boat rescues. Government agencies are providing disaster relief supplies to those affected. Coming up on The World Today, the latest action from the World Cup, and Chinese EVs are entering Canada's market for the first time. Ties grow amid trade disputes with the U.S. Stay with us.
7: You might think you are better informed in an information age. 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And data poverty shuts out many. 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
1: Welcome back. Chinese EVs have arrived in Canada as part of an agreement made early this year. Beijing can now export up to 49,000 Chinese EVs to Canada at a reduced tariff rate of 6.1%. In return, China has agreed to reduce tariffs on some Canadian canola products. Nina DeVries reports from Ontario.
8: EVs at this car dealership in Mississauga, a city just outside of Toronto, are getting their last inspection before going to their owners. Considering selling EVs from China, says General Manager Noah Liu.
9: We're going to evaluate their product values, their product quality, as well as see if they're up to the Canadian market's expectation in terms of price, the most important thing, the price, and also after-sales services. They are critical to the Canadian market.
8: According to a Reuters report, the U.S. company Tesla has already started bringing Chinese-made vehicles into Canada. And it's expected that Geely, a Chinese brand, will export Lotus EVs to Canada starting this month.
10: So how do Canadians really feel about Chinese EVs coming here? Well, recent surveys show they're very open to it.
8: An Auto Pacific survey reveals that over half of Canadian car buyers would consider buying a car made in China. Another poll by Nanos Research Group for Bloomberg News says that 53% of Canadians said it wouldn't affect their buying decision if an EV came from China. And Liu says Chinese EVs from traveling on U.S. roads. This could have an impact on people who may want to travel to the U.S. from Canada. And when it comes to Canada's auto industry, experts say it's important the cars are manufactured here in Canada.
11: We want just beyond just having access to Chinese cars, we want to have access to, want to make sure that jobs are being created here in manufacturing and research and infrastructure, because the future of the industry certainly isn't in keeping, hoping that we'll keep making gas cars in Canada.
8: Back at Carnex, Liu agrees keeping Canadian jobs is important.
9: For example, the battery, the after-sale services, the aftermarket parts, for there's going to be a huge market for all that as well.
8: For now, the more specific details on exactly how the cars will be made isn't clear, but Canada wants to make sure it's in the driver's seat. Nina DeVries, CGTN, Mississauga.
1: And Norway has propelled itself into the quarterfinals of the 2026 World Cup after defeating five-time champions Brazil. And Mexico and England are preparing to battle for another quarterfinal slot in front of an enthusiastic crowd in Mexico City. CGTN's Dan Williams is watching the action. Let's start with the match between Mexico and England, Dan.
12: Yeah, I can tell you that there's been a one-hour delay to this match for kickoff. That because of lightning weather protocols that were put in place. There's some pretty bad thunderstorms around the Azteca Stadium right now. So it's a one-hour delay to that. It might be there might be further delays as well. Now, this is the last match to take place in Mexico. After this round, the rest of the matches take place in the United States. But the Azteca is a fortress. 83,000 mostly Mexican fans will be cheering on their team, but they've only ever lost two matches out of the 89 matches played there. So it's a real fortress, as I say, for Mexico. And part of the reason for that is probably down to the altitude, 2,200 meters above sea level. Sports scientists suggest that it takes around 2 weeks for athletes to be able to be acclimatized. And England flew in 2 days before. They've been preparing at their team base in Kansas City. So they may well struggle with with that. Now, the Mexican fans have also been doing their bit. They've been letting off fireworks, playing a mariachi band, music, all through the night outside the England team hotel to try and ensure that the England team don't get too much sleep either. Now, Mexico, they've never won a World Cup, but they have reached the quarterfinals twice, both in

0: 1970 and 86, both times when Mexico have hosted a World Cup, so they'll be looking to complete that against England here as well. But they've yet to concede a goal at this match, and they're certainly looking in good form as well. 8 goals in 4 matches. Now, England, for their part, it's 60 years since they last won a World Cup. They struggled, though, last time out versus Congo. But goals for Harry Kane, two late goals from him helped propel them forward. He scored now 5 in this World Cup. He's the man in form. He scored 84 in 118 in time in their history. 2 goals from Erling Haaland. Who else? He's now scored 62 goals in 54 international matches. 7 World Cup goals here. He's now joint top goal scorer. But a quick mention as well for the goalkeeper, Arjen Nieland. String of great saves for him, including a first half penalty as well. Neymar, he scored Brazil's consolation, but he has since as well announced his international retirement from football. He's the Brazil's all-time goal scorer with 80 international goals from 129 matches. But Norway, they march through. And one other little bit of World Cup news to bring you, and that is that USA, it's good news for USA, but Folarin Balogun, he of course, is their star striker. He's had his red card rescinded that he picked up in the match against Bosnia and Herzegovina. This is slightly controversial, though, because it's since now there are US reports that say that the White House called FIFA to have this card turned over. So he'll now be available for the match on Monday, their last 16 match against Belgium. But the White House supposedly, reportedly calling FIFA to get this card overturned. And US President Donald Trump today also celebrating this on social media as well. Now, Belgium have reacted furiously. They are now looking at all of their options, they say, and are investigating that, and even their coach has suggested that it's an April Fool's prank. So this is a story that will continue to run, that match taking place on Monday.
1: Certainly a curious controversy there. Dan Williams, thank you so much. As Mexico hosts the World Cup, a very different tournament has also drawn spectators and participants to the capital city. CGTN's Alistair Baverstock tells us a little bit more about this.
2: While the FIFA World Cup has brought much attention to Mexico City's Estadio Azteca, another venue across town staged a different sort of football tournament. This one played entirely by robots. The Footbot MX Cup brought together students and robotics enthusiasts from across Mexico, including Alan Magallanes, who travelled from the country's less developed south.
3: I'm very happy here. In my home state, resources are more limited, and emerging technologies haven't even arrived, so we're doing twice the work to be able to compete.
2: Teams had just over 2 months to build robots capable of moving autonomously and making their own decisions on when to pass, defend, and shoot.
3: We had to learn new technologies. My role is in mechanics, so I had to understand the measurements, the different components, and how the motors work together. It's a very complex process.
2: For many competitors, however, the event is about more than winning trophies. Success here can open doors to international robotics competitions and future careers in engineering. Hasivi Rayon and her all-female team are preparing for a major international robotics competition in China, seeking to prove Mexico is capable of building advanced technology of its own.
4: We aren't only consumers of technology. Here we are showing that we know how to create, design, and manufacture our own. We have a huge responsibility to create these benefits for Mexico.
2: Organized by Mexico's Ministry of Science, Humanities, Technology and Innovation, the national tournament is designed to showcase how robotics skills can be applied beyond the football pitch.
5: What starts as a game today could become a useful robot tomorrow. It could help guide patients in hospitals, lead tours, or perform many other tasks. These small football-playing robots are just the beginning.
2: As robots play increasingly important roles in everyday life, organizers hope combining robotics with Mexico's passion for football will inspire a new generation of engineers. Alistair Baverstock, CGTN, Mexico City.

0: City.
1: You might think you are better informed in an information age. 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And data poverty shuts out many. 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
2: Welcome back. The tiniest animals are making a big splash in the world of AI. And at a university outside Washington, scientists are turning to insects to help solve real-world problems. CGTN's Francis Ko has more.
3: Researchers here are advancing AI by turning to nature.
4: Bees are so intelligent. If you look at the brain of the bee that has been analyzed, you will identify a dozen areas that each one of them is doing something particular, and they are communicating with each other.
3: The bee is a favorite model for computer science professor Yanis Alimonos. He created RoboBeehive, an artificial beehive, using small drones based on the real movements of bees to pollinate flowers.
4: It was a few years ago that the bees were dying for a variety of reasons. And we wanted to investigate the possibility that if they disappear, whether we can take over pollination with artificial systems.
3: Turns out bees are biological marvels. With just under 1 million neurons packed into a tiny brain, bees have extremely complex cognitive abilities. While we might rely on GPS to get around, bees have their own internal navigation system, allowing them to make detailed mental maps of their surroundings.
4: For flowers, they have to avoid humans, they have to avoid animals, they have to avoid each other, and they have to be mindful of the weather.
3: So that got researchers thinking beyond the hive.
5: You want us to go out by
3: and drones for real life situations.
6: Imagine a collapsed building where there are, you know, tight spaces. Now, we would not want ideally humans or firefighters to go into it.
3: But bee-like drones can, with precision.
4: We observe the bee. If it tries to go through a little hole, it doesn't go directly. It goes close and starts surveying it by moving from left to right and up, down.
3: Insects of a different kind are inspiring this device,
7: which is the same as the human eye. The human eye, even when we look at something and fixate, our eye is moving just a little bit.
8: So this is what an actual algorithm wants to see.
3: Postdoc fellow Levi Berner spent 2 years developing an AI system to stabilize the camera, allowing for steady footage for better monitoring with several potential uses. Wow, can you imagine a future with where all of us have these flapper drones?
7: Just like you have a cell phone, yeah.
3: Wow, that is amazing.
7: One of the big applications of robotics is agriculture, where you want a robot to inspect crops, spray pots, etc. In greenhouses, especially with flowers,
3: the future may be as simple as going back to the basics.
7: Nature and biology has already made machines that are much more capable than anything humans can make.
3: Francis Ko, CGTN, College Park, Maryland.
2: 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I'm Diego Laje.
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1: The world's currencies are more connected than ever before. The mechanisms that drive the economy are universal. Money moves markets. We explain these trends and show you how the cash in your pocket can have a wide-reaching effect. Because money makes the world go round.

In the hills of eastern China, where bamboo forests whisper in the wind and streams trace the edges of quiet villages, a new generation is choosing to live differently. Here in Anji, four young people are quietly rewriting the story of what it means to build a life and a future in nature. They didn't come to nature to escape life. They came to find a new way of living it.Raised in a China where green values are not abstract ideas, but a shared vision. This generation sees harmony between economic growth and ecological protection. They grew up believing both are possible. And in Anji, they're proving it.

0: In the valleys of Anji, Zhejiang, a cafe quietly grew from the hands of a few young women. They are not chasing trends. They're not scaling up. They're simply living intentionally in the mountains. And yet, this gentle choice is subtly shaping the rural economy, unlocking new possibilities for how we might live in the future.
1: 最开始我生完孩子之后就想找一块地方有草坪这种又可以带孩子玩，然后我们三个闺蜜就要找一个小院子，然后一起玩玩，平常嘛烤肉啊，就是这种养老的生活，比较喜欢田园生活，然后种种菜。后来就找到这个小房子，那个时候这里是牛棚，就非常的脏乱差，但是我们喜欢这边上的这种田啊山啊水的，然后就把它租下来改造了，慢慢的变得越来越好看，自己也很有成就感。
0: Behind this so-called retirement dream lies a quiet declaration from a new generation. In today's Anji, a more supportive, inclusive economy is allowing these ideals to be lived right now.
1: 就有很多喜欢这种生活的那种小姐姐啊，说想来玩一下探店啊，然后我们就想着打造一片自己喜欢的地方，然后可能是无心插柳吧。
0: Archie's courtyard has grown into a shared way of life. There's no noise here, yet the place is full of energy. There are no high rises, yet the foot traffic never stops. What looks like casual check-in culture actually reveals a shift in urban youth consumption. They pay for emotion. They pay for nature. They are, in essence, voting for a green experience economy.
1: 平常要打理环境，就去山上摘那些野花呀、野草啊，或者果子，然后偶尔会去采那种什么季节山上有水果，我们就去采樱桃啊、梅子、桃子、李子，然后采了很多，有些时候我们就拿来敬酒，或者是泡梅子露这种。
0: Here, daily life itself becomes a circular economy. The cafe's herbs are grown just behind the hill.The food is homemade, with ingredients they grow themselves. The decor is handcrafted. And the inspiration? Always drawn from nature.

Ah Shi never set out to do something big. She simply walked into the mountains at the right moment. And maybe that one step is enough to show us. Green doesn't have to be a slogan. It can be a quiet force, lived out in real life. This is a path that leads back to the mountains and forward towards something greener.

In Anji, in a village just beyond the county seat, something remarkable is happening. One trail run at a time. At the center of it stands Chen Zhenyu, a returnee from Anji. He isn't building lines on a map. Chen and his team walked each forest path countless times. They discovered that Dashi village had ancient

0: Hunter-built trails, natural forest tracks used by wildlife and people alike. Instead of bulldozing, they made a choice: work with the land, not against it. They consulted elders, turning old footpaths into new race routes.
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0: Upgrading a single trail became a subtle conversation with the forest. Chen describes it as a modern application of the two mountains theory. Green mountains and clean water can coexist with rural economy.
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0: Today, this is no longer a niche event. It is more like a carefully choreographed village festival. Everyone has a role. Chen isn't content with just holding a trail race.He sees each event as a collective village experiment. The race is the hook. It draws in the landscape, the craft, the traditions, and the imagination of Anji.
3: 活动里面设计与当地属性的产品做一些联动，比方说我们在餐单包里面放了一小盒大溪村的高山绿茶，野绿茶，这是我们也是给运动员去品尝，如果喝得好，那他就会去当地的农夫特产店去采购。
0: 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Once a dump site, it now breathes new life.
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0: Plans are brewing. Qixi Festival, Children's Day, Mini Concerts, Family Hikes. There is no set schedule, but each project edges closer to happening. This continual ferment makes the village something you don't just visit. It becomes a place you come back to.

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0: of modern life, one quiet cup at a time. She makes no noise, yet more and more people slow down, pause and stay. No busy market, no curated slogans, just the rhythm of nature and a pot of tea steeped in peace.Here, abundance doesn't mean expansion. It means reconnecting gently with nature and with ourselves. This too is the meaning of lucid waters and lush mountains are invaluable assets. Not only to be seen, but to be felt, lived in, and healed by. Beneath mantling foam,A tea house and a young woman are quietly steeping a sense of calm into the hearts of a restless world. Deep in the valleys of Anji, hydrangeas bloom beneath the bamboo. Yu Jiahui and her mother tend the blossoms. She knows every breeze here and remembers how it once looked before it bloomed. She didn't return to the countryside because she never left.Born and raised in Anji, she now shares the life she once lived with those who long to rediscover it.
2: 我那个时候大学专业我就选择城乡规划相关的，因为大学里呢跟着老师也经常去城市和乡村跑，也看到一些外面做的一些好的案例，然后就很想回来嘛。
0: In 2023, when Anji launched its global co-partner program, she made her move. This time, not just in thought, but in action. For her, returning wasn't about going back. It was about continuing.
3: 你好，您的咖啡好了。
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0: Her farm isn't a business project; it's a living scene of life itself. The rabbits, chickens, and ducks she raises, she once raised them as a child. The seesaws and sandpits she built.Were the ones she played on long ago. Everything here.
2: 养的动物都是，我小时候常见的。像我们农场那边做的项目，其实都非常的土。其实这种可能对于城市里的人来说，他们会去动物园，但是他们很少能接触到这种最，可能是我们小时候去接触到的一些东西。
0: Her second project site is a bamboo grove, where sunlight barely filters through and profits are minimal. But instead of clearing it for something new, she chose to respect what was already there. To ask, how can new possibilities grow without taking anything away from nature?
2: 我们也不能改变竹林的性格。

China and Finland agree to strengthen cooperation following Foreign Minister Wang Yi's meeting with Finnish President Alexander Stubb. Namibian President Netumbo Nandi-Ndaitwa is in China for a seven-day state visit. Russia and Ukraine continue to trade strikes as Kyiv reports a missile attack on a residential building. And Cabo Verde's national team returns home to a Heroes World Cup following their historic debut at the World Cup. Good morning from Beijing, and thanks for joining us on The World Today on CGTN. I'm Jiao Yang. China and Finland have pledged to strengthen cooperation and coordination and to jointly address challenges. The announcement comes following a meeting between Finnish President Alexander Stubb and visiting Chinese Foreign Minister Wang Yi. The Finnish president hailed China's remarkable progress since diplomatic ties were established in 1950. He said China brings valuable stability to the world, stressing that the four global initiatives proposed by President Xi Jinping serve as landmark guidance for the international community. He said Finland seeks more high-level exchanges with China, expanded collaboration in green economy, AI and other emerging sectors.

0: is closer multilateral coordination and joint efforts to tackle global issues. Foreign Minister Wang praised Finland's century-long rejuvenation and development. He stressed that China will remain a key force for global peace, stability and development.And noting the 105th anniversary of the Communist Party of China, as well as China's high-quality modernization drive, Wang said China stands ready to work with Finland to uphold their future-oriented new-type cooperative partnership and share development opportunities. During the visit, Wang also held talks with Finnish Foreign Minister Elina Valtonen. Evangelist Sipsas reports from the Finnish town of Naantali.
1: Earlier on Sunday, Wang Yi met with his counterpart, Elina Valtonen, the Finnish foreign minister, where they discussed numerous of topics from trade to investment, better bilateral ties between China and Finland, and a hope that Finland can also play a significant role in, when it comes to building more ties between China and the European Union. But also from the Finnish side, it really showed here that they want to continue this dialogue, this stable and pragmatic dialogue between the two sides, between Beijing and Helsinki.It is a very important visit, not only for the Chinese, but also for the Finnish as well. We have to remind here to our viewers that the president of Finland had visited China over a year ago, and the prime minister just visited China earlier this year. It really shows that the both sides want to keep this communication between the two sides open. Now, they discussed, as I mentioned, about trade, about green technology, green development, especially when it comes into health, especially when it comes to new policy, new technologies in renewables, but also conflicts, as I mentioned earlier, in the Middle East, but also the conflict in Ukraine, which was one of the main topics as well. It shows that the communication between the two sides is strong. It's there. They want to keep it going, as it showed in the past. So it shows that not any big announcement might come out from this meeting, but for sure it's a message that shows that the two countries want to continue the dialogue, want to continue a stable relationship, and want to build on that even more in the coming years.
0: Namibian President Netumbo Nandi-Ndaitwa has arrived in China for a 7-day state visit, and that's at the invitation of President Xi Jinping. And this is the president's first trip to the country since assuming office. Xu Hua has the details.
2: The Namibian president landed in Guangzhou, South China's Guangdong province on Sunday, kicking off a 7-day state visit to China. This visit comes as the two countries celebrate the 36th anniversary of the diplomatic ties.China and Namibia established diplomatic relations in 1990, and since then, bilateral ties have developed steadily. In 2018, the two countries elevated their relationship to a comprehensive strategic and cooperative partnership. China is Namibia's main trading partner. In 2025, bilateral trade reached $1.85 billion, up 35.7% year-on-year.China's foreign ministry said the visit will elevate China-Namibia relations to a new high, contribute to building an all-weather China-Africa community with a shared future for the new era, and support the global South's pursuit of strength through unity. Xu Hua, CGTN, Guangzhou.
0: President Nandi-Ndaitwa's visit comes as Namibia and China seek to build on their decades of cooperation in trade, infrastructure, mining and technology.The two sides are also working to implement commitments that were made at the Forum on China-Africa Cooperation Summit in Beijing back in 2024. Here's Enoch Sokolia with more on this.
3: China and Namibia's diplomatic relationship dates back to March 1990, just days after Namibia gained independence. 35 years later, the two countries have a comprehensive strategic cooperative partnership built on mutual respect and shared development goals. Today, China is one of Namibia's most important economic partners.The trade relationship is driven largely by mining, while Chinese exports to Namibia include machinery, manufactured goods, and technology. Beyond trade, Chinese investment has expanded into infrastructure, manufacturing, renewable energy, and mineral beneficiation. Chinese-supported projects, including investments in the Husab and Rosing uranium mines, continue to contribute significantly to employment, tax revenues, and Namibia's economy.President Netumbo Nandi-Ndaitwa's visit to China is expected to deepen cooperation in sectors ranging from agriculture

0: and manufacturing to digital innovation, renewable energy, science and technology. She's scheduled to meet business leaders and visit major manufacturing and innovation centers to explore new investment opportunities aligned with Namibia's industrialization agenda. The latest engagements are expected to further strengthen trade, investment, and people-to-people exchange.
1: Legal scholars from more than 20 countries are in Beijing for a major conference on the rule of law hosted by the China University of Political Science and Law. Feng Yilei reports.
2: The 2026 Conference on Exchange and Mutual Learning among Rule of Law Civilizations opening Beijing on Sunday, drawing legal minds from around the world.
3: It is a pleasure to join you.
2: Organizers say the goal is to build lasting bridges between different legal traditions at a moment when global governance is facing growing challenges.
4: The rule of law in just one country is not enough. It's necessary to have a cooperation, a larger cooperation between nations. Even with different legal tradition, we can preserve legal tradition and have the rule of law applied all over.
2: Among the major outcomes, the launch of a new education alliance linking Chinese universities with their ASEAN counterparts, which along with the establishment of a new China-ASEAN school, is expected to expand academic exchanges, cultivate legal professionals, and promote long-term cooperation across the region.
5: The launch of the China-ASEAN Alliance for Mutual Learning Among Legal Cultures and the launch of the China-ASEAN School actually is the institutional response to global civilization initiative. And this will certainly...
2: Legal education, while expanding dialogue on emerging challenges. Participating institutions signed more than a dozen cooperation agreements.
6: One thing I was pleased to see today was the final signing of a new arrangement for the training of AI on an AI program between CUPL and Maksud Narepbrayev University, one of the leading law schools in Kazakhstan. And what we need to do is bring everybody together, the politicians, the lawyers, the judges, the educators, and the tech developers, to agree what standards should be applicable, how we manage this development together, and how we can support each other with meeting each other's challenges. If we can do that, I think it will break down a lot of barriers.
2: Across parallel sessions and roundtables, global experts also discussed issues including tackling data governance in the digital economy and cross-border enforcement against financial crime.
7: Participants say they hope this kind of exchange can help shape a more balanced and inclusive approach to global governance, pulling global legal wisdom to advance a community with a shared future for mankind. Feng Yilei, CGTN, Beijing.
8: See the difference.
1: Tens of thousands of Iranians have attended funeral prayers for late Supreme Leader Ayatollah Ali Khamenei. Carrying banners and flags in his honor, mourners expressed grief over the loss of their leader.
9: In the days when we had Mr. Khamenei, he was like a protective umbrella of security.
10: Every year, we would pray behind the late Supreme Leader for Eid al-Fitr. We never imagined that one day we would come to pray for his farewell. Hope, may we be able to continue his path and be good students in his school.
1: The Organization of Petroleum Exporting Countries,
11: which meant that people around the world, whether they were trying to fill up jet planes or fill up their car at the petrol pump, really were feeling the pain of those prices. Now, recently we have seen Brent drop back down to about $72 a barrel as of Friday, but the market remains pretty volatile in part because of the concerns over the Strait of Hormuz, through which about a fifth of all oil and natural gas traded once passed in peacetime, and now it's at the center of disputes over trying to reach a permanent end to the Iran war.
1: Russia and Ukraine have continued to trade attacks. On Sunday, the Russian Defense Ministry reported that in the past 24 hours, Russian troops launched strikes against Ukrainian forces on multiple fronts and destroyed one bridge and 11 drone control posts. Ukrainian forces have attacked six Russian troop concentration areas and seven

0: command posts and struck two bridges used by Russia to transport personnel and ammunition in Donetsk. Ukrainian President Volodymyr Zelensky says Russia is preparing a new large-scale attack on the country. A Russian missile has hit the Ukrainian capital, Kyiv. Officials say a residential building was hit and residents could be trapped under the rubble. Russian forces say they have taken control of Konstantinivka, which is in eastern Ukraine. Kyiv has denied that claim. The Russian Defense Ministry says Ukraine has refused to retrieve the bodies of fallen troops who died in the town. We turn to Venezuela, where rescue efforts have continued for more than a week now after two powerful earthquakes which struck the country's north. The death toll has risen to more than 3,300, with more than 16,700 people injured. More than 6,400 people have been rescued, whilst over 17,000 remain displaced. Stephen Gibbs reports from Caracas.
1: Well, what we are sadly really seeing is that the rescue effort to find living people under the rubble is being scaled down. There have been several hours have gone now since anyone has been detected alive. There have been some signs of life, but they've mainly been pets of victims or people who survived the collapse of those buildings. We've also been seeing some of these 27 international teams that are here beginning to make their way home as they feel their job or their job in this initial stage has been finished or is coming to an end. What we are seeing, as you mentioned, really is a development of what is going to happen, and that is that the international effort is shifting away from trying to save the lives, because it seems there are very few lives left to be saved, and on to the, in a way, even bigger problem of the aid challenge for those that survived the earthquakes. Well, I've just been down to this worst hit area, and what you see there are, unfortunately, thousands of people that have lost their homes. They are mostly now in temporary shelters, but this is not going to be sufficient for the weeks and months ahead. Venezuela is about to enter its rainy season, so what is needed from the aid effort internationally is crucially shelter. I think they will probably have to set up more permanent refugee-style camps for these people. Also, there's a problem with water. You have to have purified water is being brought in by bottles. There's a question of how long that can last. We need to sort out the water supply. Also, many of these people, of course, were injured in different ways. They are being treated at the moment in field hospitals. Again, a question is how long can that effort continue? The Venezuelan health system was in a pretty bad way before all this happened. Three hospitals were damaged in the earthquake. So there's a big, big challenge there to prevent one of the sort of typical risks of a post-earthquake situation is the spread of infectious disease, and at the worst, the spread of diseases like cholera. So a massive effort is going on, and Venezuela has completely opened its doors to any international aid that is being offered. It is flooding in those that survived these two devastating earthquakes.
0: Communities in Ghana have begun rebuilding after floods triggered by heavy rain swept through large parts of the country. In the capital, Accra, floodwaters once again exposed the country's, the city's vulnerability to extreme weather and inadequate drainage. Nabil Ahmed Rafai reports from one of the hardest hit communities.
2: Beside this massive drain in Alajo, a suburb, shop owners say they lost hundreds of dollars worth of goods after floodwaters swept through their premises, leaving many uncertain about how they will recover.
3: I'm a graphic designer and a teacher as well. All my machines, you can see my laptops and computers, and everything is damaged. I have just given them out as scraps.
2: For some families, however, the losses go far beyond property. They are now preparing to bury loved ones who died in the floods.
4: We lost a 9-year-old boy to the floods. He was trapped in the room. His body is still in the mud.
2: Seasonal flood is nothing new in Accra, but experts say rapid urbanization, poor drainage systems, construction on wetlands, and heavier rainfall driven by climate change are making these disasters

0: more frequent and more destructive. Residents in this community say their immediate concern is rebuilding their lives. The government has committed $30 million to emergency relief and flood mitigation efforts, while the Ghana Armed Forces and other agencies have been deployed to support cleanup and recovery. But until the underlying causes of flooding here are addressed, many fear it is only a matter of time before the next heavy rains bring another disaster. Nabil Ahmed Rufai, CGTN, Accra, Ghana.
1: The Democratic Republic of the Congo has recorded 1,561 confirmed Ebola cases. That includes 506 deaths. Authorities say over 250 patients have recovered. A second Ebola treatment center has opened in North Kivu. That's one of the three provinces affected by the Ebola outbreak. Caroline B has more on the new facility.
2: Amid applause from Ebola response teams, Prisca Luanda Kamala, provincial minister of health for North Kivu, cut the symbolic ribbon before touring the new Ebola treatment center in Beni. With a capacity of 20 beds, the center will alleviate the strain on healthcare facilities already under considerable pressure.
3: This Ebola treatment center is the second standardized center to be built in our province of North Kivu. We have the Ebola treatment center, ETC, in Katwa, and we also have this ETC at the Beni General Hospital. Of course, according to our plans, many more ETCs and transit centers are set to be built, and we are only just getting started. All of this is in the interest of our people because when people are ill, the government has a responsibility to protect its citizens.
2: The new center isn't the only cause for celebration. Beni has also recorded its first patient to recover from Ebola.
4: This document certifies that our sister Kavira Mukelu Shalin is no longer considered an Ebola patient, but rather is considered cured, someone who has overcome the disease. So she will help us to create awareness, to help us spread the message within the community that Ebola is not a foregone conclusion.
2: Medical teams say her recovery demonstrates that early treatment can save lives and are encouraging communities to seek medical care as soon as symptoms appear.
5: Thank you very much for accepting the care provided by our teams and for the efforts they have made on your behalf. We believe you can tell the community and others that the disease really does exist and that if someone agrees to seek treatment in time, they have a very good chance of recovering.
2: With new infrastructure, improved care capacity, and the first patients now recovered, the response to Ebola is gaining ground in Beni. Health authorities now hope to turn this momentum into a lasting victory over the epidemic. Caroline B, CGTN.
6: Images may appear to be identical, but looks can be deceiving. The difference is not always obvious. It has to be discovered. There are always different sides to a story. We put the focus on the details. To see more, to understand better. CGTN. See the difference.
1: The Communist Party of China turns 105 this year. As part of the celebrations on July 1st, General Secretary Xi Jinping of the CPC Central Committee delivered a speech hailing the party's unremitting efforts in advancing human progress. Representatives of international political parties have lauded the CPC's achievements under Xi's leadership and vision and have spoken highly of the people's centered and realistic approaches of the party.
7: The Communist Party of China has made remarkable achievements since its establishment 105 years ago. China lifted itself from great hardship and poverty and has grown step by step into the world's second largest economy. In recent years, China has become a global leader in sectors such as new energy and green industries under the leadership of Xi Jinping. Particularly, vision of building a community with a shared future for mankind demonstrates how China shoulders its responsibilities as a major country. China's successful path of development offers valuable lessons for a vast number of countries, including Laos.
8: She emphasized that the country is its people. The people are the country. The Communist Party of China is deeply rooted in the people. It practices a people-centered philosophy and has won the hearts of the Chinese people. They have set an example for our party.
9: You talked about one of the very strong CPC party and the Chinese ideology of seeking the truth from fact to ensure that truth is the highlight of what the Chinese party. CPC and President Xi's practice of advancing China's modernization, in particular, peculiarly to Chinese style of modernization, backed by China's own national conditions, modernization that promotes common prosperity for all.
1: China's Shenzhou 23 taikonauts have completed the assembly, testing and extravehicular installation of the multispectral imaging carbon observatory. The instrument was developed by Hong Kong researchers. It can accurately monitor carbon dioxide and methane concentrations in medium and low latitude regions around the globe. It's expected to provide valuable data for global greenhouse gas source tracing and ecological environment research. And before we continue, a reminder of our top stories this hour. China and Finland agreed to strengthen cooperation following Foreign Minister Wang Yi's meeting with Finnish President Alexander Stubb. Namibian President Netumbo Nandi-Ndaitwa is in China for a 7-day state visit. Russia and Ukraine continue to trade strikes as Kyiv reports a missile attack on a residential building. Team Cabo Verde have returned home to a hero's welcome after a historic debut at the FIFA World Cup. The Blue Sharks held European champion Spain to a goalless draw before drawing 2-2 with Uruguay and another 0-0 with Saudi Arabia. And that makes them the only debutant team to reach the knockout stage. In the round of 32, they pushed world champions Argentina to extra time before narrowly losing 3-2. The team exceeded expectations throughout the tournament, winning praise from fans worldwide. And here's what the team had to say after arriving home.
10: Thank you for all of you, to your support. Thank you, China.
11: We are very grateful to the Chinese people for supporting us throughout this journey. We gave it our very best.
1: And we'll leave it there on The World Today. I'm Xiao Yang from the team. Thank you for watching. We'll be back again at the top of the next hour. Do hope to see you again then.

0: in last 200 years. We're going to use 10 times more, 100 times more energy, and our green industrialization need green hydrogen and molecules to be the important catalyst.
1: We're at a crossroads between a rapidly advancing technological society and the urgent need to avoid climate catastrophe. In response, we've entered the age of electricity. Renewable energy now powers our digital world, molecules. At the center of that promise is hydrogen, long hailed as the fuel of the future. Yet after years of hype, progress has been slower and more difficult than expected. So the question is, whatever happened to hydrogen? Today, projects around the world are pushing ahead with what they call green hydrogen production to feed into local ecosystems. In China's Gobi Desert, Envision Energy has just opened the world's largest green hydrogen plant. My colleague Wang Tianyu spoke to green energy visionary and Envision CEO Lei Zhang in Shanghai.
2: You once said that Gobi Desert in Mongolia is your favorite place. It's not one of the favorite places. It is your top one favorite place.
0: People may think it's useless, nothingness, but I do see the abundance. And it's a huge potential of renewable sources over there. This remote spaces is going to be the front line of new development, of the new innovations.
1: The abundance of sun and wind in this area makes it ideal for green hydrogen production. This is why it needs to be extracted using electrolysis, a process which uses electricity to split hydrogen from H2O, or water. If renewable energy is used, the resulting product is known as green hydrogen. Or if energy created by fossil fuels is used, it's known as green.
2: Are the biggest hurdles in building
0: cost.
2: Up?
0: I think the cost still. So the green molecules. So today, there's a no-brainer to choose renewable electricity because the technology already making the green electrons much cost competitive than electron coming from fossil fuel. But when we're coming to the molecule, still the green molecule is still a bit more expensive. So that's why we need the further development of technology. We see in the past 5 years, so the efficiency of a hydrogen electrolyzer is going to be tripled or even multiple times. And the cost also is a significant reduction.
1: The hope is that as the cost comes down, hydrogen will be more attractive to businesses wanting to reduce their carbon emissions. One area that could benefit from the switch is the mobility sector, such as heavy goods vehicles and public transport, where electric batteries would be too big and heavy. Pilot projects using hydrogen are already underway around the world. Hydrogen fuel cells, which use an electrochemical reaction to create electricity, are the most common, while others are planning to use hydrogen as a fuel to directly create mechanical power. Meteor Technologies near Oxford in the UK are planning to repower fleets of diesel trucks with hydrogen internal combustion engines.
3: All right, shall we mount up?
2: Let's go. Let's do it.
3: This is exciting. I come from a family of truck drivers. Haven't been in one for a while.
4: Oh, very good.
3: So this used to have a diesel engine in it?
4: Yep.
3: You took the diesel engine.

0: engine out?
1: We did.
0: And you put a hydrogen engine in that fits inside the existing infrastructure?
1: Yep, we got ourselves a natural gas engine, a CNG engine.
0: Yeah.
1: And we converted that to hydrogen.
0: Right.
1: So we did that ourselves.
0: Oh, okay.
1: And got it working up to a stage where we can now demonstrate the truck.
0: So the rest of the truck is all exactly as it was built?
1: It is.
0: And it's just got a different powertrain driving it?
1: Absolutely. And that's one of the main advantages of repowering.
0: Right.
1: Because you're using the same vehicle, extending its life, capturing the carbon that's in the vehicle. And if you've got something expensive on the back, you don't have to go and buy a new vehicle with another bit of expensive stuff on the back.
0: Right. Are we ready to rock and roll yet?
1: We're on. So,
0: let's see.
1: Off we go.
0: Well, so far so good.
1: So far so good.
0: So what would the range of this be?
1: The range of this one is about 80 miles, but it's only a prototype. Mm. Normally, when they're fully equipped with tanks, anything up to 250 to 300 miles.
0: But 200, 350 miles, is that enough for a goods vehicle like this?
1: It's more than enough.
0: Is it?
1: We've purposely chosen this type of vehicle because it's the type of vehicle that goes into the cities.
0: Yeah.
1: Cities want clean air.
0: Yeah.
1: They tend to operate from fleets.
0: Yes.
1: And that's our target market, so we can refuel them at base.
0: Right.
1: And the other thing is that their average mileage is less than 200.
0: Right. Capitalising on the push from cities to reduce emissions, Meteor are focusing on repowering existing fleets operating out of depots around cities. It's now my turn to have a go behind the wheel.
1: Very gently on the clutch, just bring it up slowly, and then just go absolutely straight.
0: You tell me if I'm clear on that part?
1: You're totally clear. Yeah, you're clear. Just go straight now. Okay. Go that way slightly.
0: Well then.
1: Fantastic start. Well done. Okay, we'll teach you how to drive as well.
0: Well, like I said, I come from a family of truck drivers, but I was the only one who did.
1: Okay.
0: So I didn't tell you that before.
1: Well, luckily we're on private ground here. So
0: yeah, this is good. I wouldn't do it any other way.
1: Yeah. And that'll do nicely.
0: There
1: so there
0: go.
1: You go.
0: It does feel like just driving an ordinary fuel-based vehicle, which
1: good.
0: Is good.
1: I'm glad you said that.
0: Yeah.
1: Because that's what we like to see.
0: Yeah.
1: And you're the...
0: Shall I turn it off?
1: Yep. You're the first person outside the company to have driven the first hydrogen repowered truck in the UK.
0: Well, it was a pleasure. I love to hear that. It's nice to do a first on Razor.
2: The Meteor hydrogen engine is being built for DAF heavy goods vehicles, which are one of the most commonly used for long-haul logistics and local distribution networks.
0: Rob, I can't help but make a joke about the Hindenburg when I look at this. This is how much hydrogen in there?
3: There's about 10 kilos of hydrogen in there, and this is not made of tissue paper, unlike the Hindenburg. So this is it's plastic-lined tube made with another inch or so of composite epoxy on the outside.
0: Yeah.
3: And that stops the
0: structure in this country, or in a lot of countries.
3: No, there isn't. But these trucks are about the right size to have a return-to-base type operation. So they'll always come back, and they've always got fuel, so they don't need the roadside fueling infrastructure.
2: So far, one of the biggest barriers to hydrogen adoption has been the interdependence between vehicles and infrastructure. There's a catch-22. Investors are currently reluctant to build refueling networks without demand. While fleet...
3: A long time ago,
0: sort
3: of World War II. Yeah. But that started off, you could only buy petrol in hotels and chemists. That gradually got bigger through the AA. So the AA was the group that brought everybody together and moved from small hubs and hotels into bigger roadside fueling. So we see the rollout as something...
0: I'll do it. It's cold enough, I don't mind. Pull that right out. Oh, I'm starting to see something now.
3: Keep going, you're almost there.
0: Feels like I'm almost there.
3: So once she goes, there we go.
0: That'll do.
3: Right. So these are the gas injectors.
0: Right, I see.
3: On the gas rail.
0: So you've developed that yourself?
3: We've developed.

0: the gas rail, yeah. So yeah. It's pressure tested, quite high pressure, to make sure that there are no leaks. A lot of the others are the same as it would be on a normal CNG engine.
1: Right.
0: So the only difference here is the crankcase pump, which is that silver device over there.
1: Okay.
0: That makes sure that any hydrogen that ends up in the sump is redirected out of the sump.
1: Oh, okay.
0: So we don't get any levels.
1: And why is that?
0: You can get a dangerous level in the sump if you're not careful.
1: Right.
0: So you do have to pump. But the air, the hydrogen will make its way down into the sump.
1: Because those hydrogen molecules are so tiny.
0: Because they are tiny, right. Yeah. Well, that's combustion of hydrogen. Once you combine hydrogen with oxygen, it's H2O, and that's all you get as an exhaust emission. Because you're combusting it, it's very hot.
1: Yeah.
0: So it'll basically come through the exhaust system as steam.
1: On a cold day like this?
0: On a cold day like this, you'll see it.
1: See it as steam?
0: Yeah, normally you don't notice it. It's just water vapour.
1: Water dripping out the air.
0: Yeah.
2: This is a good time to reiterate that there's no carbon anywhere in the process. The only emissions are water vapour and a very small amount of nitrogen oxides. It takes to repower 10,000 vehicles by 2031. Since filming, the hydrogen engine truck is now road legal, a first for the UK. In an emerging market, it's proven difficult to get off the ground, but James sees the industry booming in the years to come.
3: As we get trucks on the road, that will then allow the bigger companies to start thinking, oh yeah, this is coming. If that happens, I can see that hydrogen, especially in Europe initially, can become a very major player in the transport sector.
2: Alongside the mobility sector, the so-called green molecules promise advantages in many other areas, making them perfect to help reduce global carbon emissions. For example,
4: space travel or airplanes, you need to carry liquid. So this liquid in the future have come to from emission-free resources. So that's why hydrogen derivatives like ammonia, methanol is so important. Not only is emission-free, but also contain sufficient amount of energy. At the same time, is green hydrogen is very important chemical processing elements. Also, if you want to make green steel, you need green hydrogen. So again, this hydrogen is so important elements.
2: Coming up in part two, the discovery of natural hydrogen reserves in southern Europe.
5: You can see more of Razor on our YouTube channel. Search for Razor Science Show and it will take you...

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0: With large-scale green hydrogen projects being built and coming online, there's also hype about the discovery of something bubbling away under our feet. Huge reserves of naturally occurring, or white hydrogen, have been found deep underground. Julian, thank you so much for bringing me to this beautiful example of French countryside. But why is this area special to you?
1: Yeah, as you can see, that's a normal countryside, normal Pyrenean countryside. There is hills, there is fields, there is small villages. Mm. But here, the geology here beneath our feet is really special. During the formation of the Pyrenees, a part of the earth mantle moved up to the surface. And normally, this earth mantle is 30 to 40 kilometers deep. But here, in the Comminges, this mantle is close to 10 kilometers to the surface. And this is really interesting in terms of natural hydrogen creation, because when the water from the mountains seeps into the structural faults, and when it meets the mantle body, really rich in iron, this generates natural hydrogen via a process that is called serpentinization.
0: How much hydrogen do you think could be here?
1: We think that potentially there is several millions of tons of hydrogen under our feet. So that's really encouraging. But we need to modelize and to image and to quantify more precisely these quantities.
0: Every year, the Earth naturally generates millions of tons of hydrogen. As Julian explained, this happens in very specific conditions. The mantle, which is normally locked deep below the Earth's surface, is uplifted by geological activity. When fresh water meets this iron-rich rock, the iron is oxidized and releases hydrogen in vast quantities. This hydrogen can then accumulate as a gas in a reservoir of porous, permeable rock capped with an impermeable seal, which is what Mantle 8 is trying to locate.
2: So this is one of your teams?
1: Yeah.
2: Bonjour.
3: Hello.
2: Hello.

0: hydrogen is produced and stored are narrowed down. Mantle 8 is currently placing a network of seismic sensors across the region. The exact nature of the sensors is commercially sensitive, so we've blurred them out. These sensors detect vibrations caused by fluid movement, pressure changes, and other natural geological processes. These are like tiny earthquakes, but they're far too subtle for people to feel.
1: So you're aligning that with north?
2: Exactly.
3: Because when the sensor will record a wave, we need to have the exact direction of these waves.
1: How long does the sensor stay in the ground?
3: They will record 3 months long, and we will harvest the data directly to treat them.
1: So you get enough of these tiny earthquakes in 3 months to help you map the area geologically?
3: Yeah, we can have maybe more than 100 earthquakes recorded all around our network of sensors. Mm-hmm. And the more earthquakes we record, the best the resolution of our image.
0: The data collected from the network of sensors is analyzed back at Mantle 8 headquarters in Toulouse.
1: So we were out placing sensors this morning. I'm guessing these little boxes here are the sensors.
4: Yes, exactly.
1: How do waves that you record from seismic activity give you an image?
4: So the point is that the wave speed in the rocks depends on the geology. So these correspond to stiffer rocks.
1: So they go faster through the blue rocks?
4: Exactly.
1: Right.
4: Fast through the blue rocks, indeed.
1: And then slow is here, where the rock is softer.
4: Exactly. So by mapping these zones with higher wave speed and lower wave speed, we can decipher what type of rocks relies behind our feet.
0: Mantle 8 have developed the Horex imaging system, which uses the data to build a picture of the layers underground, allowing them to pinpoint hydrogen reservoirs.
4: So you have the place of production of hydrogen that should be surrounding this blue body of mantle rocks.
1: So this is the mantle that's been forced up from deep down in the earth?
4: Yes, exactly. Here, these are lower temperature and lower pressure. And then this condition is favorable for producing hydrogen.
1: So the hydrogen's created here, and then it can travel through all these faults to these other parts of the mountain.
4: Yes, exactly. What we need is a geological layer which is able to store this this hydrogen, which is somewhat porous, where the gas is inside. So potentially in this area or this area, and obviously you need a lid on top of that, which in our case would be salt.
1: On top of this yellow bit.
4: Exactly.
1: So that salt came from when the ocean was here before the mountains rose up.
4: Exactly, and it is quite impermeable, so it prevents fluids and gas to cross it.
1: Right. I understand everything, I think. I just don't understand how you measure the different wave speeds.
4: So we can just have a look at this simple example,
1: right,
4: where we suppose that we have disposed our sensors near the surface.